Brian Adams on 96.9 The Eagle. What's going on? My name is Jimmy. Thank you so much for tuning in, hanging out with me on a Saturday evening here in the Treasure Valley. And it is summertime in the Treasure Valley, which means it is concert season. We got a lot of great shows rolling through the valley here. 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
1: Well, is Gertie awake right now?
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4: 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Oh, she can balk, balk, balk. 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
5: A farmer in England is planning to breed less photogenic Highland cows to deter TikTok users from harassing his animals.
6: Aww.
5: Alex Birch told the BBC,
4: are these,
5: quote,
4: the fuzzy cows, the hairy
5: my
4: cows?
5: My cows don't get any peace. 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I've seen it in person. 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Oh, see?
3: 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Yeah. They are funny.
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1: 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Which one's the cow?
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The Doors, Hello, I Love You on 96.9 The Eagle. And not only do we have the 70s at 7, but we also have the 80s at 8, hosted by Duffy. 1 hour of rock and roll, well, you guessed it, from the 1980s. Tonight, it is solo artists only. Now, this isn't a solo artist, but this next song was released in 1981. And to get you geared up for the 80s at 8 with Duffy, we're playing some Def Leppard. Bring It On, The Heartbreak on 96.9 The Eagle.

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Bad Company, Feel Like Making Love on 96.9 The Eagle. And Wolfgang Van Halen's Mammoth has announced a new summer tour. The new dates support the band's latest album, The End, which was released back in 2025. Now, it does not look like he is coming anywhere near the Treasure Valley. Looks like it's mostly a Midwest and East Coast, Southeast tour. Maybe the closest he's coming to us is Chicago on July 19th. But if you do want to know what shows are coming to the Treasure Valley, head to our website, kkgl.com. 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
2: 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What are you looking for, pal? 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
13: You made a bee bath?
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14: 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I took a flower pot and turned it upside down and put the, you know, the little tray that usually put it on.
13: What is it about? I'd love to get a sledgehammer and just crush her bee bath. 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
15: Okay.
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26: You know, it's interesting. For such a long time, I think people thought about diseases as something that mostly happened later in life. Just in recent years, however, we as a society have really begun to think about preventing certain ailments much, much earlier. Case in point, new study out of Northwestern University School of Medicine found the mid-30s are a major turning point for men's heart health. For women, about a decade later. But for the men, this is the time when you really need to be thinking about your heart health seriously. At a bare minimum, start seeing a primary care doctor once a year just to get your blood pressure and cholesterol checked. You can also look up and then do your best to follow what is known as the American Heart Association's Life's Essential Eight. These are things everyone can do to decrease the risk of heart disease. I'm Dr. Sanjay Gupta, helping you live a better life.
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Metallica on 96.9, The Eagle. And a really interesting fact about Metallica, they never had a number one hit on the Billboard charts. Their highest charting song was Until It Sleeps in 1996. It went number 10. Enter Sandman, although it remains a perennial stadium rocker, only finished at number 16 5 years earlier. I don't know, take that fact with you, maybe win some bar trivia or an episode of Jeopardy or something. And that'll just about wrap things up for me here on The Eagle. Sal and the 70s at 7 is coming up next. 1 hour of rock and roll from the 1970s. Leaving you with some Dire Straits. It's Money for Nothing on 96.9 The Eagle.

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Brian Wilson, the musical genius behind the Beach Boys, passed away last June. Of course, most well known for the Pet Sounds album and coming out with that back in the 60s. But then they had their Holland album that came out in 1973, and Sail On Sailor was on there. The 70s at 7 on 96.9 The Eagle. As we remember, Dash Crofts, who just passed away back in March. 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

Billy Bass, we lost him back in January. It's 96.9 The Eagle and the 70s at 7. You know, he really had quite the career. He got to work with Parliament and, of course, right there with Funkadelic, but also the Commodores, Chairman of the Board, Jermaine Jackson, Lionel Richie, Smokey Robinson, and so many more artists. Another artist that we lost this year was Ace Frehley of Kiss. Here's Love Gun on 96.9 The Eagle in the 70s at 7.

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17: Happy birthday, Tom.
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17: I tell you what, man, happy birthday, Tom. 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
18: Adam Sandler.
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About a year ago, we lost Rick Derringer, and that was his big one-hit wonder, big claim to fame, Rock and Roll Hoochie Coo on 96.9 The Eagle in the 70s at 7. It's Sal. Another legend that we lost was Rick Davies, the Supertramp. He was the sole member of the group that was constantly playing with them throughout the entire existence. And we lost him back in the fall. 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

Never Say Goodbye is Bon Jovi, the 80s at 8. It's 96.9, The Eagle. Hi, how are you? It's Duffy back for an hour of the best from the decade of decadence. This 1980 track from the Jay Giles Band likely was about Peter Wolf's marriage to actress Faye Dunaway. It talks about a love triangle in which two of the participants experience unrequited love for love in general going sour. It's Love Stinks, the Jay Giles Band, the 80s at 8. It's 96.9, The Eagle.

0: Hi, this is Lisa Berrigan. The Stones were on a roll. They played 97 concerts on four continents, including this legendary performance in Bremen, Germany. It was captured live in September of 1998. We'll also hear classic live sets by Pink Floyd, Deep Purple, and The Clash. Don't miss the Rolling Stones. They're headlining the next Live in Concert tonight at 10. 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

Mellencamp, Rain on the Scarecrow from 1986 here. 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The Eagle. We're doing solo artists this week. And that track from Mellencamp was released at the height of the farm crisis in the United States. Mellencamp writing that song to reflect how hard it was and how much of an economic and emotional toll government policy was taking on Middle Eastern farmers. Pat Benatar now. 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

Clapton. It's in the way that you use it. It's 96.9 The Eagle, the 80s at 8, featuring solo artists this week. And, of course, this track from solo artist Robert Palmer started a trend you would see in his music videos. Numerous women, heavy makeup, swept back hairstyles, and then just Robert. This one released in 1988 from the album Heavy Nova. It's simply irresistible. It's 96.9 The Eagle.

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19: There's coke in the boat, maybe.
1: Coke in the boat.
19: We'll look the boat over.
1: Coke in the boat.
19: Coke in the boat, maybe. Coke in the boat.
1: Didn't even change it to fish.
19: Cocaine in the salmon. There's cocaine in the salmon from the sea.
1: Coke in the fish.
19: The cocaine dissolves. It doesn't float. Oh, the fish ingested from the sea.
1: Rhyming sea with sea.
19: Well, you know, you threw me off in the beginning. If I could do it the right way.
3: 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A shopping spree? 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
17: For years, scientists have been studying the association between depression and dementia. As you might expect, the relationship is complicated. But there's this new study out of the UK which found it's not just broad strokes. There are six symptoms of depression that are especially correlated with dementia risk years later. Number one, losing confidence in yourself. Two, not being able to face up to your problems. 3, not feeling warmth or affection from other people. 4, feeling nervous and anxious all the time. 5, not being satisfied with the way tasks are carried out. And finally, 6, difficulty concentrating. What we could be seeing here is the impact of people becoming less social, or that certain changes in the brain lead to both depression and dementia. But dementia takes longer to manifest. If you notice these symptoms, talk to your doctor about it. I'm Dr. Sanjay Gupta, helping you live a better life.
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When David Lee Roth went on to be a solo artist after leaving Van Halen, he wanted Steve Stevens to be his guitar player, but Steve said, nah, I think I'm going to stick with Billy Idol. So bass player Billy Sheehan said, I know another Steve. He got Steve Vai, and then you got the iconic guitar talking back and forth with David at the beginning of that song, Yankee Rose. Going to wind down the 80s at 8 with Billy Idol, also Ozzy, and Billy Squire. It's My Kind of Lover, the 80s at 8, 96.9 The Eagle.

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1: Do you know how to drive a boat? 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
9: Don't feel too sorry for me. 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
3: 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Two black in five, four, three, two, one.
0: Welcome to Live in Concert. Legendary performances by the icons of rock and roll. I'm Lisa Berrigan. Coming up, we'll hear classic live sets from Pink Floyd, Deep Purple, and The Clash. First, our headliner, The Rolling Stones. We're taking it back to their 1998 Bridges to Babylon tour, and it was enormous. A full year, five legs, four continents, 97 concerts, and it brought in over $275 million. The Stones were indeed one of the biggest draws in the world. This performance was captured live at the Vester Stadium in Bremen, Germany on September 2nd, 1998. It was at the very end of the tour. Only five concerts remained, but the Stones were energized, focused, and sounded amazing. Enjoy the show. Here's rock legends, the Rolling Stones. This is Live in Concert.

0: Tayo! Thank you. Thank you very much indeed.
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0: Oh, yeah.

you. How you feeling out there? You feeling good? Are you feeling good? Well, well. I hope this doesn't sober you up too much. But here we go. This one, we're going to dig this one out. This is a real old one for you. I hope you're going to like it.

0: That's our headliner, the Rolling Stones, recorded live at Vesser Stadium in Bremen, Germany, during their Bridges to Babylon tour in September of 1998. This is Live in Concert. We'll hear a lot more from this legendary Stones performance later in the program. Coming up next, have you ever heard of the Silver Clef Award winner's concert? It was a 1990 charity concert in Nebworth, England. Pink Floyd headlined the show, and we'll hear a portion of their set next.
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15: You know what happened to Mr. Obviously.
16: No, I don't. What happened to him?
15: So no one knows if he's alive or dead.
17: Oh, he's on a beach somewhere right now.
18: I have another daiquiri.
15: Was that you? Who said
17: that? That was my best John Obvious, yes.
15: Well, I'll try it.
18: Nice and warm and breezy here, I'll tell you that.
19: Oh, my gosh.
17: That's uncanny.
19: Your Clinton was good, and now
17: Yeah, I know. The Clinton was really good.
19: Yeah, really.
15: I like Clinton. I'm Bill Clinton.
17: I'm saying you're second place in a Bill Clinton sound-alike contest.
15: Okay.
17: But I'm giving you fifth in a Mr. Obvious sound-alike.
15: Okay.
0: 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This is Lisa Berrigan. Our headliner is the Rolling Stones. We'll hear more of their legendary September 1998 concert in Bremen, Germany, later in the program. The Silver Clef Award has been awarded to musicians since 1976. It's considered quite an honor. David Gilmour was last year's winner. This year's event is happening on July 9th in London. Back in 1990, the organizers put on a huge charity concert for the Silver Clef Award winners. Speaking of David Gilmour, Pink Floyd headlined that show. Here's a portion of their amazing set. It was held at Nebworth Park in Nebworth, England on June 30th, 1990. This is Live in Concert.

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0: much indeed. Thank you again for your support. Good night, sir.
1: It's Pink Floyd, recorded live at the Silver Clap Award winners concert at Knebworth Park in Knebworth, England in June of 1990. This is Live in Concert. Our headliner is the Rolling Stones. We'll hear more of their legendary September 1998 concert in Bremen, Germany, a little later. Coming up next, another prestigious concert festival. We'll take you to the 1996 Montreux Jazz Festival and hear Deep Purple's incredible live set.
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1: 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This is Live in Concert. I'm Lisa Berrigan. Our headliner is the Rolling Stones. We'll hear more of their legendary September 1998 concert in Bremen, Germany in just a few minutes. Deep Purple has played the Montreux Jazz Festival a mind-blowing 9 times. Their classic rock anthem, Smoke on the Water, tells the story of the infamous casino fire that occurred at Montreux after a fan fired off a flare gun. Here's Deep Purple's incredible live set from the 1996 festival. It was July 9th and definitely one of that year's highlights. This is Live in Concert.

0: It's Deep Purple, captured live at the Stravinsky Auditorium at the Montreux Convention Center during the 1996 Montreux Jazz Festival in Switzerland. This is Live in Concert. Our headliner is the Rolling Stones. We'll hear more of their legendary September 1998 concert in Bremen, Germany, next.
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0: Welcome back to Live in Concert. I'm Lisa Berrigan. Our headliner is the Rolling Stones. Their Bridges to Babylon tour has gone down in history as one of the highest grossing tours of all time. After just 97 concerts, the Stones grossed over $275 million. We've been listening to a concert from the tail end of this tour, captured live at the Weser Stadium in Bremen, Germany. It was September 2nd, 1998. Only five concerts remained, but the Stones were not phoning it in. They were focused, energetic, and sounded amazing. Once again, here's the Rolling Stones. This is Live in Concert.

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1: We got something now. We're gonna do this one for you. That's written by Bobby Dylan. And we're gonna do a version of it. Are you ready? Yes,

0: It's our headliner, the Rolling Stones, recorded live at the Vesser Stadium in Bremen, Germany, during their Bridges to Babylon tour in September of 1998. This is Live in Concert. Stick around for the Stones encore. It's just minutes away. Coming up next, 1982, Shea Stadium in New York. The Clash takes the stage.
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0: It's The Clash, recorded live at Shea Stadium in New York in October of 1982. This is Live in Concert. Our headliner is the Rolling Stones. We'll hear the encore from their legendary September 1998 concert in Bremen, Germany, next.
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11: You made a bee bath?
20: Yes.
11: What's a bee bath?
20: Like a small bird bath. I took a flower pot and turned it upside down and put the little tray that usually put it on.
11: What is it about? I'd love to get a sledgehammer and just crush her bee bath. What is my problem?
20: That's
11: her
20: really
11: me
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11: Crying in the background.
21: How are the bees supposed to know it's just for them?
22: 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It says bee bath.
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21: Do you spell it out B-E-E or just the letter B? Do they know?
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20: they
21: up.
20: Know.
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22: You know what I would... hey, tell him to get over here and he can join us.
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16: 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I'm Lisa Berrigan. Don't miss Live in Concert next week. In honor of Mother's Day, we'll hear legendary live performances from rock and roll moms. We'll hear classic live sets by Pat Benatar, Linda Ronstadt, and Chrissy Hynde with the Pretenders. Our headliner next week is Heart. This week's headliner is the Rolling Stones. We've been listening to their legendary performance at the Weser Stadium in Bremen, Germany. It was September 2nd, 1998, and part of their Bridges to Babylon tour. We hope you've enjoyed the concert. Now, here's the incredible encore. Once again, it's the Rolling Stones. This is Live in Concert.

That's all right. And I went down to the Chelsea drugstore to get your prescription beer.

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1: That you just were entered into the Hall of Fame in your high school?
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3: Okay. Nice.
1: 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Now, Chick, you're in the Hall of Fame?
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1: That's right. And Chrissy?
4: Yes, sir.
1: Pat?
5: We're on a plaque for being a winning football team, not Hall of Fame.
1: But there's no Pat Godwin. Does your high school have a Hall of Fame?
5: Oh, I think so, yeah.
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4: We can lobby for you.
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3: That's beautiful.
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1: The E. I'm the world's oldest chicken. You know, all my offspring died. Batter up, grilled, and fried. They wanted my wings, but I said, no, I ain't shuffling off to Buffalo because they make
2: Buffalo wings.
1: All right.
2: Yeah.
1: All right. Didn't get a laugh. Here we move. I'm the world's. Oh, smells like, sounds like small town now when he does it by himself. Oh,
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4: 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Lately, though, some Americans are shifting focus and are thinking more about how space functions and serves the surrounding environment, not just how it looks. For longtime gardener Ginny Steibelt, this approach transformed her personal garden in North Florida.
11: What changed my whole viewpoint on gardening was not what could I grow here, but what belongs here. I joined the Florida Native Plant Society in 2006, 2 years after we got here. 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
4: Steibelt is also a botanist and award-winning garden writer who has spent decades reworking her own landscape with native plants. 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
4: 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The business supplies plants to retail garden centers across the region from Philadelphia to Boston, with a growing emphasis on native varieties.
3: We're not exclusively growing native plants. However, it is a direction we've been continually expanding upon. And frankly, it's because we see a market demand expanding. And so we're responding to that. Philosophically, it aligns really well with our own interests and our own beliefs.
4: After nearly four decades in horticulture, Glover says this moment stands apart from previous trends. For years, the ideal American yard followed a set formula: a large green lawn, a few manicured shrubs, and some carefully placed bright flowers. But that approach left little room for what was lost along the way. In many communities, especially suburban ones, much of the untouched natural habitat has dwindled away.
3: It's the realization that our gardens are like the new nature, and that gardens play a role in sustaining local biological diversity. And more people are realizing this. We have a duty to planet Earth to be kinder and more thoughtful in our gardening practices.
4: Steibelt says moving toward native plants doesn't have to happen all at once. Small changes, little by little, can transform a space. One place to start is right under your trees.
11: Take out the grass from around the tree and put in shrubs and bunching grasses and pollinator plants and ground covers around the tree. So the tree will be happier without the lawn, and the leaves that the tree sheds becomes mulch for that area, be basically a grove.
4: From there, she recommends working in sections, replacing parts of a traditional lawn with native plants, shrubs, and ground cover. Over time, that can reduce chemical use and help bring back pollinators.
11: The lawn services are poisoning the insects ahead. They spread insecticides, landscape-wide insecticides, landscape-wide pesticides for fungus and other things, which is not helpful to the soil.
4: Steibold believes there's a time and place for chemicals, but not as a blanket approach across an entire yard.
11: If you're growing squash, you know, you might have some BT so that you don't have caterpillars eating your crops, but that's not a landscape-wide pesticide.
4: For Glover, a clear turning point is the move away from the all-grass yard. Replacing even a portion with ground cover can help. These are low-growing plants that spread out and form a dense layer across the ground.
3: Ground covers are more interesting than just spreading mulch in large swaths. And we more recently have been dwelling on this idea that lawns are overused in modern landscapes, and that we are strong advocates for reducing your lawn space and replacing that lawn that you don't really use by turning that lawn area into a meadow. It certainly could be filled with a lot of ground covering species, but this is actually another application for using natives. Turning a lawn into a meadow reduces your environmental footprint dramatically because you practically don't have to irrigate at all. And once it's established, you don't really have to do much of anything to it. An occasional weeding is about all the maintenance you do.
4: So how do you build a garden that actually works? Glover says it starts with understanding your conditions, from sunlight and soil type to how water moves through your space.
3: Knowing your site conditions is number one, frankly, regardless of the type of plant you're using. Is your site sunny? Is your site shady? Is your soil dry and sandy? Is it a wet area? Is it a clayey soil? So these are all factors to understand ahead of time to select plants appropriately that are going to thrive. Just because it's, say, a native plant doesn't mean it's going to thrive everywhere.
4: Glover encourages people to lean on local expertise along the way.
3: I would preface that independent garden centers tend to have better abilities to dispense knowledge rather than, say, the box stores, which you're going to be hard-pressed to find someone with enough knowledge to educate you. I will say, talk to your neighbors who are into gardening. You know, you can certainly go to your local cooperative extension agency. But the fact is, there's so much information on the internet nowadays. And it's true, you have to know your source, but you can certainly find really good information online. I would also say when you are visiting your independent garden center, and if they don't have the plants that maybe you already researched and believe you would like to use, if they don't have them, most independent garden centers will find them or special order them for you.
4: And even with all that guidance, not everything always goes according to plan. Steibold shares one mistake she made when planting tulips for the first time in her North Florida yard.
11: So I planted 64 tulip bulbs trying to recreate what I had in Maryland, and I planted them in several places around the landscape to find out where they would do the best. But in the spring, I got two leaves. That was it. So it was a total failure. And I talked to my neighbor about it. She said, oh, everybody knows you have to put it in the refrigerator. Well, it doesn't say that on the tulips.
4: It's a reminder that even experienced gardeners run into setbacks, especially when working in new climates or conditions. The misses are all part of the process.
11: You never stop learning. You find out new things all the time. Even though I've been working very hard at this in my retirement years to, you know, be successful, every year I learn new stuff.
4: So while spring may get people back outside, it can also be a moment to reconsider what these yards and gardens are meant to do. In part two of this story next week, we take a closer look at some of the specific steps behind building a more balanced and native garden. Learn more about this topic and our guests, Jim Glover and Ginny Steibelt. Head to viewpointsradio.org. The story was written by our executive producer, Amira Zavere. Our studio manager is Jay Silvers. I'm Gary Price.
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6: Space travel is expensive, arduous, and dangerous. And yet, we seem determined to send humans into space and back to the moon, even when we have so many problems here on Earth that need our attention, like war, poverty, and climate change. For some, though, the reason behind why is easy.
5: We as humans are inherently explorers, that we are just sort of programmed to go beyond, you know, and push the frontiers. And I think to some extent that's true of humans. If you look at human history, especially deep human history, right? We know that our species first evolved in Africa, and it has expanded to occupy nearly every habitable speck of land on our planet. And now we're expanding beyond that. So in some ways, it seems like a continuation of what, you know, we have been doing for literally millions of years.
6: That's Scott Solomon, teaching professor of biosciences at Rice University and author of Becoming Martian: How Living in Space Will Change Our Bodies and Minds. His interest in space travel took root early, influenced by shows like Star Trek and films like Star Wars.
5: So I saw Project Hail Mary recently, and that was so much fun. And I even wrote an article kind of trying to tie that back to what's happening now with Artemis, because no spoilers here, because people might not have seen Project Hail Mary. But, you know, at its heart, it's about following a person on a space mission, on a dangerous and sort of high probability of failure kind of mission. And I think that that is at the heart of why we're so enamored with the Artemis II mission, right? You know, why it's different when we send people to space versus when we send a rover to Mars. Like, it's super cool.
6: Like many of us, Solomon was glued to the NASA live stream, following everything the astronauts were doing and saying, including when something as simple as the toilet on the Artemis II wouldn't work.
5: This is something that is a little bit different, actually, for like the Artemis II mission, because compared to the Apollo missions that went to the moon back in the 60s and 70s, the big innovation in the toilet department is that there is one. So the Apollo astronauts did not have a toilet per se. They basically had to attach a device to themselves that would just hold on to their waste, and then liquid waste could be basically ejected from the spacecraft. For the Artemis II mission, they have a actual area on the spacecraft, on the Orion spacecraft, where they can kind of go into a private area, and there is actually a toilet facility. And so that was actually something that, interestingly, they had some issues with during this mission, because the urine line actually got frozen at one point, and they had to reorient the spacecraft slightly so that the sun was hitting that portion of the spacecraft so that it would thaw it out.
6: And it's details like these that highlight a bigger reality. Living in space isn't just about rockets and landings. It's about the day-to-day basics, which brings up a crucial point. How do you manage basic hygiene in space? How do the astronauts take a shower?
5: They basically wipe themselves down with wet wipes. That's the main kind of way that they can maintain personal hygiene. Yeah, and that's similar to what the Apollo astronauts have done, and also what astronauts do on the International Space Station. So you can't, you know, take a shower, you can't immerse yourself in liquid. You know, sometimes astronauts describe it as being kind of like a prolonged camping trip or something like that, right? But yeah, you know, even on a camping trip, sometimes you can go jump in a lake or something like that. So it's one of the challenges.
6: Another challenge of prolonged spaceflight is the psychological and physical strain of living in a tight, enclosed space for days on end.
5: If it's just for a few days, sure, you can manage. But if we're starting to think about longer experiences, like having a moon base, right? You know, how big is the space that you're going to have? How much privacy do you have? You can't easily just go for a walk if you need to go kind of get away and get some fresh air and recharge your batteries. So those are real issues.
6: While in orbit, the Artemis II crew described flares that indicated meteorites hitting the moon's surface. In fact, meteorites hit the moon's surface all of the time. How can astronauts possibly build a settlement on the moon when its surface is constantly bombarded?
5: That's one of the risks and one of the challenges. And one of the reasons why building infrastructure underground, or at least protected by lunar regolith, is a good idea. You know, you have a couple of issues. You've got the impacts of meteorites, which are constantly hitting the moon. I mean, they're hitting Earth too, but as you said, we have an atmosphere that helps to kind of burn them up. So they have to be quite large for them to still have enough mass when they reach the surface to cause much damage. And then the other issue is radiation exposure, because the atmosphere on Earth helps to block some of that radiation. The other thing that we have on Earth that the moon doesn't have is a magnetic field that also blocks radiation. So the moon has neither of those things, and it makes the radiation exposures much more extreme.
6: Scientists wonder if they can genetically alter human biology to withstand greater amounts of radiation to survive in space over long periods of time. And that question has pushed researchers to look at some of the most extreme life forms on Earth. To test this theory, they sent a microscopic animal called a tardigrade, also known as a water bear, into space. Tardigrades are found worldwide and live in aquatic and semi-aquatic habitats, such as lichen and damp moss. They can withstand high amounts of radiation and pressure.
5: They look like gummy bears with like a little nozzle for a nose. I think they're adorable. But they have been brought up into space and exposed to the vacuum of space and space radiation and survived. Some researchers have figured out some of the genetic basis for how they're able to do that, and then taken those genes and put them into human cells in a lab, in a petri dish. But those human cells then had a greater ability to tolerate radiation exposure after they had received those genes. So at least in theory, we could do more of that type of thing and basically equip people living in, you know, in space, on Mars, wherever, with the ability to better tolerate those conditions.
6: Even though living off planet may be hundreds of years into the future, Solomon and many researchers know we need all that time to prepare. Our bodies have evolved and adapted to the Earth's environment. Everything from our hormones to blood circulation is driven by Earth's gravity, magnetic field, and so much more.
5: There's a lot of our biology that we don't even think about how tied it is to being on planet Earth. I mean, even just like the Artemis II astronauts right now, one of the challenges that they have is there's no day-night. Right? I mean, you're out in space. The sun's not rising and setting. And so, you know, they have to kind of create that daily cycle, and mission control helps them create it. They can turn the lights on and off. I was just listening as they were playing their morning wake up song, which is great, you know, but like, okay, they're going for 10 days. What happens if you're there for years or your entire life, right? And, you know, the conditions on other planets like Mars are different in some ways, right? And our biology is tied to that. The ways in which our hormones are kind of expressed and how that influences our mood and our biology and things like our metabolism and our immune system, it's tied in with those daily cycles, with those annual cycles. And all that would change if we were living, especially for multiple generations, in a place that had completely different cycles and different conditions.
6: And that's where the conversation starts to shift from what's possible to what's acceptable. Even if we had the technology to alter human cells to make them radiation resistant, should we? We'll explore these questions and more next week. Solomon's book, Becoming Martian: How Living in Space Will Change Our Bodies and Minds, is available now online and in select bookstores. 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For more behind the scenes, follow us at Viewpoints Radio on Instagram, X, and Facebook. 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Our executive producer is Amira Zaveri. Our studio manager is Jay Silvers. I'm Marty Peterson.
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18: This is Viewpoints Explained. I'm Ebony McMorris. The next time you sit down at a restaurant, take a look at the menu. It might feel a little smaller than you remember. Fewer options, less variation, maybe even a missing favorite. With food prices being higher than normal, you might assume the restaurants are trying to cut costs, but there's more to the story. According to the National Restaurant Association, many restaurants are still dealing with supply chain issues that reduce the availability of certain ingredients. Add on top of this, worker shortages and a higher turnover rate, a simpler menu reduces the need for last-minute ingredient swaps and helps keep kitchens running more smoothly when staffing is tight, especially when it gets busy. A smaller menu also helps to reduce food waste. The more items on a menu, the more ingredients a restaurant has to keep on hand, and that inevitably gets tossed out. The U.S. Department of Agriculture estimates billions of dollars in food is lost each year in food service settings, often resulting from overpurchasing and unused inventory. Many owners are also hopeful that a streamlined menu will boost customer happiness. Research from Cornell University found that when people are given too many options, they're more likely to feel overwhelmed and less satisfied with what they chose. In other words, a shorter menu can make decisions feel easier and more certain. So the next time you dine out, you may see a smaller menu paired with a handful of seasonal or weekend specials. As costs remain unpredictable and customer habits continue to shift, many in the industry say the days of massive everything menus that offer everything from sushi to pad thai to Chinese fried rice may be over. That's Viewpoints Explained for this week. More in a moment.
19: Welcome to Culture Crash, where we examine what's new and old in entertainment. In the 70s, 80s, and 90s, film culture was overtaken by provocative movies for adults driven by a central ethical or moral dilemma. Francis Ford Coppola's The Conversation in 1974 grappled with the oncoming wave of surveillance and the end of true privacy in American life. In 1993, Jonathan Demme's Philadelphia explored the stigma of HIV and how America was treating its sick and dying gay men. For decades, movies like this more frequently drove ticket sales and conversation all around the world. But in the more corporate studio-dominated landscape of the 2010s and the 2020s, these kinds of movies have become rarer, with cinemas full primarily of IP fare like Star Wars and comic book adaptations that have brighter colors and clearer lines between who is good and who is bad. But every once in a while comes a movie like The Drama, a new A24 film from writer-director Christopher Borgli, starring Zendaya and Robert Pattinson. The Drama examines an engagement under pressure. The week of their wedding, fiancés Emma and Charlie play a game with their friends where they all reveal the worst thing they've ever done. When one fiancé isn't ready for the other's secret, it throws the rest of their week into disarray as the wedding continues hurtling toward them even as they desperately try to sort out their own feelings and intentions. At once an ethical dilemma film grappling with a very serious topic of American discourse, and also a wedding farce with plenty of hilarious commentary on the wedding industrial complex, The Drama is the kind of movie you want to see before dinner, so you and your friends can chat all night about the movie's characters and their motivations. The Drama is out now. I'm Evan Rook.
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10: Yeah. Last night, actually.
9: Did you have to wear like a robe in the hall?
10: No.
11: Okay. Nice.
9: Now, Chick, you're in the Hall of Fame?
10: Yeah.
9: It's right. And Chrissy?
12: Yes, sir.
9: Pat?
13: We're on a plaque for being a winning football team, not Hall of Fame.
9: Does your high school have a Hall of Fame?
13: I think so. Yeah.
9: And you're
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9: not
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1: They are moving here to be closer to their grandchild. And my dad is having a very hard time assimilating to Seattle. We were in the grocery store and he met a person and I had to tell my dad we had to go. And he goes, let me say goodbye. Let me say goodbye to my friend. And he goes, goodbye. It was nice to meet you and your wife. And the guy was like, oh, this isn't my wife. This is my girlfriend. That's my wife. We're polyamorous. And my dad said, holy hell, Joe, this guy can write with both hands.
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1: I'm the world's oldest chicken. 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
3: You know what happened to Mr. Avi.
2: No, I don't. What happened to him?
3: No one knows if he's alive or dead.
4: Oh, he's on a beach somewhere right now. Oh.
20: I have another daiquiri. Oh.
3: Was that you? Who said
4: that? That was my best John Obvious, yes.
3: Well, I'll try it.
20: Nice and warm and breezy here, I'll tell you that.
1: Oh, my gosh.
4: That's uncanny.
1: Your Clinton was good, and now this.
4: Yeah, I know. The Clinton was really good.
1: Yeah, really
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3: I like Clinton. I'm Bill Clinton.
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3: Okay,
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0: 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Boise.

96.9, the Eagle, the Scorpions. Good morning, I'm CB. Hey, AC Boise had another home victory last night. They defeated the Chattanooga Red Wolves. The Chattanooga Red Wolves, 2-1. Up next, AC Boise hits the road. They'll be facing Charlotte Independence on Wednesday evening. Well, it was on this day in 1980 that Bob Seger's Against the Wind album replaced Pink Floyd at the top of the album charts. Yeah, Bob Seger knocked the wall out of the number two position. Billy Joel was at number three with his Glass Houses album. From their ninth studio album, released in 1976, it's Bob Seger and the Silver Bullet Band and Night Moves on the Eagle.

woke last night to the sound of thunder. How far off, I sat and wondered. Started humming a song from 1962. Ain't it funny how the night moves, when you just don't seem to have as much to lose. Strange how the night moves.

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It's Alice's Attic with Rock and Roll Hall of Famer Alice Cooper. 2 hours of exclusive content, celebrity interviews, and of course the best classic rock of all time. 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
10: Dear Allie, me and my husband just got a nanny after having our third child. 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
10: Yes. Oh, boy.
12: Next letter, please.
13: Yes, right. Yep. As
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13: got
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11: Good idea. 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
11: On.
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13: 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We're done.
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May 3rd, 1991, Texas Governor Ann Richards officially proclaimed today as ZZ Top Day in honor of that little old band from Texas. 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
15: I tell you what, man. Happy birthday, Tom. It's going to be a tremendous day for you, huh?
4: William Neeson. 37.
15: I don't know who you are. I don't know what you want, but I want to wish you a happy birthday.
4: Tracy Morgan.
15: Tremendous day. That's crazy. Hey, Tom, I want to put a baby in you, but you already put babies in other people.
4: Adam Sandler.
15: Okay, we can get out of this anytime, Josh.
4: There's still many names on the lists you sent me.
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Well, Iron Maiden will be inducted into the Rock and Roll Hall of Fame later on this fall, and Iron Maiden's new motion picture, Burning Ambition, will be in theaters for a limited time starting on May 7th. 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
9: You made a bee bath?
10: Yes.
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10: Like a small bird bath. 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
11: how
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21: 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You mean stages, 1 through 9. What are you looking for, pal? 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

Pink Floyd's The Wall had been at number one on the album charts, but on this day in 1980, Bob Seger and the Silver Bullet Band knocked him out of the top spot with the album Against the Wind. I'm CB, here's Twisted Sister on the Eagle.

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soundtrack. But it was May 3rd, 1976, that Aerosmith released their fourth studio album, Rocks. It did peak at number 3 on the Billboard album chart and is kind of considered to be the band's breakout album. Deep Purple now, 96.9, The Eagle.

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9: You made a bee bath?
10: Yes.
11: What's a bee bath?
10: Like
11: bee
10: a bath. Small bird bath. I took a flower pot and turned it upside down and put the, you know, the little tray that usually put it on.
9: What is it about? I'd love to get a sledgehammer and just crush her bee bath. What is my problem?
10: That's
9: her
10: really
9: me crying
10: mean.
9: In the background.
11: How are the bees supposed to know it's just for them? 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
10: 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Maybe that's the problem.
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11: Do you spell it out B-E-E or just the letter B? Do they know?
10: Or just a picture of a bee
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May 3rd, 1986, Rolling Stones' album Dirty Work peaked at number 4 on the Billboard Top Pop Albums chart. Of course, that's the album that had their top 5 single, Harlem Shuffle. This guy's going into the Rock and Roll Hall of Fame later on this year. It's Billy Idol, 96.9 The Eagle.

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Motley Crue will be launching the return of Carnival of Sins North American Tour later on this summer in July. That tour celebrates their 45th anniversary. 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
8: Across the country right now, at this very moment, there are probably arguments taking place about who's doing more of the housework, the homework, the shuttling of kids from this activity to that. It's true. By and large, women do more of this than men. But doesn't have to be that way. And if you and your spouse can level that playing field, it's going to make both of you and your kids happier. Psychologist Yelena Kecmanovich says this might be how you get there. As hard as it might be at first, try to think of your partner like a teammate, not an adversary. Learn how to do some of the chores your partner does to get a better understanding of how much effort something takes. And finally, take the time to acknowledge what the other person is doing. And every now and then, even express your appreciation. That'll go a long way. I'm Dr. Sanjay Gupta, helping you live a better life.
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Former Metallica bass player Jason Newsted celebrating having been given the all clear after undergoing treatment for throat cancer. Jason was diagnosed with the condition last year, went through laser surgery before being told he was clear of the cancer just a few weeks ago. Some great news about Jason Newsted. I'm CB, and here's Ozzy on 96.9 The Eagle.

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96.9 The Eagle and Led Zeppelin. 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
13: Dear Allie, me and my husband just got a nanny after having our third child. 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
10: Were entered into the Hall of Fame in your high school?
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50 years ago today, Paul McCartney made his first concert appearance in America in almost 10 years. Wings kicked off their Wings Over America tour in Fort Worth, Texas. Hey, that's a wrap for me. CB, take care. Keep it right here. Jimmy joins you next on 96.9 The Eagle.

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Whitesnake on 96.9, The Eagle, and raise your hand if you had a Tawny Kitaen or Farrah Fawcett poster in your bedroom growing up. I know I'm only 36, but I definitely had multiple posters of both of those women in my bedroom while I was in high school, to the chagrin of my mother. But we're not going to talk about that. What's going on? My name is Jimmy. Thank you so much for tuning in and hanging out with me on a Sunday afternoon here in Boise or wherever you're tuning in from, whether it's here in the Treasure Valley or anywhere else in the world. I appreciate you being here. We got a lot of cool stuff to talk about and, of course, some great music to play. We're going to keep the music rolling now. Tom Petty, American Girl on 96.9 The Eagle.

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Wolfgang Van Halen's Mammoth has announced some new summer tour dates. The new dates support the band's latest album, The End, which was released back in 2025. Now, this is their third album, like their predecessors, was recorded solely by the singer and guitarist, who also played bass, drums, and piano on the album. Unfortunately, it does not look like he is coming anywhere near the Treasure Valley. Most of these dates are Northeast, East Coast, and Southeast. The closest to the Treasure Valley looks like he's coming Chicago on July 18th. If you are curious about what bands are coming to the Treasure Valley, though, head to our website, kkgl.com. 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

Rolling Stone seemed to have confirmed the title and cover art for their upcoming studio album. Mick Keith and Ron Wood each posted what appears to be one-third of an album cover on Saturday on their Instagram accounts. When pieced together, the trio's faces seem to merge into one. It's like a better version of the cover to Metallica's 2016 Hardwired to Self-Destruct. I'm going to post it on my Instagram page so you can see it for yourself at Jimmy on the Eagle. The image also confirms the title of the album, Foreign Tongues. It was reported on pretty much since the middle of April. This will be the first Rolling Stones album since 2023's Hackney Diamonds, and their second since the 2021 death of drummer Charlie Watts. Are you excited for some new Rolling Stones? I know I am. Let me know how you feel about it on our Facebook page at 96.9 The Eagle KKGL on Facebook. Right.

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Mother's Day is right around the corner, so fellas, mark your calendar Sunday, May 10th, so you do not forget. 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Again, guys, mark your calendars Sunday, May 10th. It is coming up.

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4: You know what happened to Mr. Avi.
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6: Oh, he's on a beach somewhere right now. 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
7: I have another daiquiri. Oh.
4: Was that you? Who said
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20: Across the country right now, at this very moment, there are probably arguments taking place about who's doing more of the housework, the homework, the shuttling of kids from this activity to that. It's true. By and large, women do more of this than men, but doesn't have to be that way. And if you and your spouse can level that playing field, it's going to make both of you and your kids happier. Psychologist Yelena Kecmanovic says this might be how you get there. As hard as it might be at first, try to think of your partner like a teammate, not an adversary. Learn how to do some of the chores your partner does to get a better understanding of how much effort something takes. And finally, take the time to acknowledge what the other person is doing. And every now and then, even express your appreciation. That'll go a long way. I'm Dr. Sanjay Gupta, helping you live a better life.
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This next band was inducted into the Rock and Roll Hall of Fame back in 2003, and yet they have never had a number one hit single. 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However, their highest charting U.S. single is 1990's Money Talks. It stalled out at number 23. I definitely think AC/DC should have had a number one hit single. I mean, I think this next song is better than Money Talks, at least in my opinion. What's your favorite AC/DC song? Do you think that they should have had a number one hit single? Do you even care about the Billboard list? Let us know on our Facebook page, 96.9 The Eagle, KKGL on Facebook. 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
1: I want you to step, bump, bump.

Evan Stanley and Nick Simmons, the sons of KISS stars Paul Stanley and Gene Simmons, will release their debut studio album, Dancing While the World is Ending, on August 28th. The duo, who have released the singles Body Down and the title track, Dancing While the World is Ending, under the name Stanley Simmons in recent months, announced the news last week on Instagram. They also revealed that the third single from the album, Temporary Love, will arrive next week, Friday, May 8th. It's also the first song that they wrote together. Now, if you haven't checked out the first two singles that they have released, I highly recommend checking them out. It is nothing like the music their dads wrote. It definitely reminds me more of, honestly, the Rolling Stones. It's really bluesy and guitar-driven rock and roll. I am so excited for this album. Check out the two singles, Body Down and Dancing While the World is Ending. Just search Stanley Simmons wherever you get your music. Here are their dads, though. It's Detroit Rock City, 96.9 The Eagle.

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3: Dear Allie, me and my husband just got a nanny after having our third child. 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
8: Don't feel too sorry for me. 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

Big night here in Idaho last night for AC Boise, who picked up a 2-1 win over Chattanooga Red Wolves SC. Boise came out flying, grabbing early control and building a 2-goal lead before halftime. Chattanooga pushed back in the second half and made it interesting late, but we held firm to secure all 3 points. Next up, AC Boise hits the road for a quick turnaround, traveling to face Charlotte Independence on Wednesday, part of a busy stretch of early season matches in USL League One. 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